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0: cool music, great prizes, and as for this part, we're still working on how to describe it.
1: This dog's name is Wynn, and it's a 7-year-old Labrador and Golden Retriever mix. So a Golden Doodle. No, Labradoodle. Is that what you say? Labrador. Something. It's a mix.
2: Yeah. It's a nice dog.
1: Melissa, stop talking.
2: Let's just say it's a real nice dog that did a nice thing.
1: Labra-Golden. That's what I wanted to say. Golden Lab.
2: Right. Two labs, different colors in one. Jeez. Or something.
1: Okay, so Wynn visits as many as 50 people during her hospital rounds, and she loves helping her patients and healthcare workers, too. It's become such a success that their company is now currently looking for more therapy dogs like her to team up with the program.
2: And what kind of dog is that again? Never mind.
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0: music, great prizes, and is for this part, we're still working on how to describe it.
1: This dog's name is Wynn, and it's a 7-year-old Labrador and Golden Retriever mix. So a Golden Doodle. No, Labradoodle. Is that what you say? Labradoodle. It's a mix.
2: Yeah. It's a nice dog.
1: Melissa, stop talking.
2: Let's just say it's a real nice dog that did a nice thing.
1: Labra-Golden. That's what I wanted to say. Golden Lab.
2: Right. Two labs, different colors in one. Jeez. Or something.
1: Okay, so Wynn visits as many as 50 people during her hospital rounds, and she loves helping her patients and healthcare workers, too. It's become such a success that their company is now currently looking for more therapy dogs like her to team up with the program.
2: And what kind of dog is that again? Never mind.
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0: Ugh, I need this junk gone.
1: Did someone say junk gone?
0: Whoa, who are you?
1: The Junk Lugger Genie. 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Old furniture, office cleanouts, estate cleanouts, garage situations. I've seen some things, Sarah.
0: How do you know my name?
1: Genie. Focus. Now, see all of this?
0: Yeah, it's been here for 2 years.
1: Point at it.
0: Like this?
1: Voila.
0: It's gone. Where did it go?
1: Donated, recycled, or rehomed whenever possible.
0: How do you feel about basements? There's a treadmill down there that hasn't moved since 2022.
1: 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Just point and gone.
0: What about my mother-in-law?
1: 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Different type of genie.
0: Worth a shot. Can I keep you?
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0: Autism House, like our biggest focus is to bring resources to Idaho for autism families, because since I've moved here, and yes, I'm a transplant, don't be mad at me, guys. I have noticed that there isn't a ton of resources here in the area, or they're not compiled, right? Like, so you can't find them as easily. So that's what we want to provide, is resources. But our biggest thing, our overall huge goal, is providing a state-of-the-art autism school. A school that works for the autism mind, instead of sticking them in the traditional schooling and expecting them to perform, because we all have different ways of learning, right? So we want to provide that. We want to bring that. But also at school, they can get their therapies there. They can get all their resources. Instead of parents, there's so many parents out there that have a hard time holding down a job because their kid needs so many different types of therapies and they're leaving constantly to go do that. We want to have it all in one place. So then that way parents don't have to worry about that. They can get their therapies at school. They're not getting disrupted in their routines. And it's just all in one place. So that's our big, big goal. But we realized that's a long-term goal. So what can we do now? How can we help the community now? And so resources are a big thing. And our sensory spaces are another one that we've brought to different events like Special Olympics. And we had the Autism Walk last year and the year before. You know, our biggest thing is bringing our community together and giving them a landing space to gather in and to learn together, you know? So that's kind of a little bit of what we do. And I'm just grateful to be part of it. So,
1: yeah, we're going to really get into and dive into a lot of the ideas that you have and a lot of the things that we can work on together as a community. But I want to get a little backstory first. Tell us a little bit about how you got involved and why this became a passion of yours.
0: So both of my daughters are on the spectrum, and they're both under the age of 10. You know, it was a challenge at first because I noticed it, right? I studied psychology most of my college career. And I started recognizing it, and I spent a lot of time around neurodivergent kids when I was going through K-12. There was just a certain kind of love there that, and a relationship and connection there that I didn't have anywhere else. And so when my kids got diagnosed, we realized there really wasn't any resources when we got here. And when we moved here from California, the wait lists were 2 years long at minimum. And it broke my heart on a regular basis. And what originally happened was our girls had been let go from two different schools, daycare preschools, because they didn't have the resources, and didn't matter if we were paying them, you know, thousands of dollars a month to be there. They just said, we don't have the resources. And there was a part of me that said, you know, I respect that you're saying that and telling me so that I'm not setting this expectation and you're not providing it. Subsequently, that's not good enough. So I just said, well, if they don't have the resources, we're going to make them and we're going to build that. And that's where originally Lila's House came from. And we stayed Lila's House for the last 4 years. And as we sat there and we wondered, you know, what could we do now? Because again, the school was going to take a long time. I just said, I was working with Tiffany at the time a couple years ago, and there was an autism walk that they were hosting. And I just said, do you guys have do you have sensory spaces? I mean, it's an autism walk. And she goes, no. And I said, oh, okay, well, we just got an influx of donations. We're going to do that. And I kid you not, in 5 days, I built out using Amazon and anything I could find to build out these sensory spaces. And the joy that it brought so many families, the peace that it brought families, having kids going in there, resetting and going back out. I was like, that, we need to do that. And cause I recognize that in my kids, right? We have a hard time going to places, and it's not cheap to go to events at all. So when you spend that money, you're like, woof, we can only stay 30 minutes. You know, is it worth it then at that point? Which is why we have families that recluse, because they're like, there's no point in us spending that kind of money if we're not going to stay there. So we brought those spaces out. And from there, we had multiple people reach out and say, hey, we need those spaces at our events. And we started working with people. So, you know, it's been a really, if I'm honest, and this isn't something I genuinely talk about whenever I do things like this, it is one of the hardest things I've ever done in my life. And I'm an abuse survivor. I was in the military. Like, I've been through a really, really tough life in a lot of ways. And doing this, you know, there's so many people that come in with the best of intentions and then do nothing and leave. And that breaks my heart, because then not only am I left to pick up those pieces, and I have my role and they had theirs, and now I have to pick up that role. But it breaks my heart for the community, because now we're back to it being me. Right. Mm-hmm. I love the work, which is why I keep doing it. Even on those days where I just get just laid out, because physically after a day of an event, I can't handle things for

0: 4 or 5 days after that. That's part of being a disabled veteran. But also I'm on the spectrum too. I was diagnosed a couple of years ago, high functioning, and I didn't realize how much that public space made a real toll on my body and on my mind. And once I got the diagnosis, I was like, God, it makes sense, you know? So it really has been a passion of mine, because there's been so many times that I won't lie, I just wasn't sure if I could handle it. And I just had to keep going. You know, for me, when it comes to my faith, I just said, I know this is my purpose. Like, I just know it and I feel it. I can't quit on it. I did that. And then I went to a program to help out myself, because I can't pour from an empty cup. I just said, I need to go do this so I can figure out how to be better and be present while still pursuing this and being there for my kids. And when I came back, that's when I realized that things really needed to change. And so instead of having an advisory board, I really wanted to focus on a working board. And that's when I brought in the lovely Ashley, who's here in the studio with us today. And she's our secretary, and she's also an autism parent. And my husband's been on our team for quite some time. So it was just changing what we've been doing, because it's not working for me doing it alone anymore. And it's been a heck of a learning curve. But this has been my baby.
1: Yeah.
0: So bringing other people in and trusting them to do it is hard. But that's when I said, let's change the name so we're more easily discoverable. And let's change how we do things. Let's reorder what we were thinking, what I was thinking would be what it looks like. And that's where we got to this point. So, and that's why I'm sitting in front of you right now, Sharon, and that we're making some changes.
1: There you go. That's how Lila's house becomes the autism house here in the Treasure Valley. But it's great that you have a team around you that you can trust and that are working together for a common goal. And as we kind of talk about the autism community here in the Treasure Valley, it is interesting to find that there are certainly people that you can turn to and talk to that right. have been through some of the common things. But one thing that maybe the area is lacking is like just a place to go for information. You know what I mean?
0: Absolutely.
1: Like something that you can go, okay, my son or daughter recently got diagnosed. This is a whole new path for me. What are my first steps? How can I help them get what they need to make sure they're thriving in today's community? And there are places, but man, is it hard to dig through and find. It's called a spectrum for a reason. What may work for one person may not work for the other.
0: Correct.
1: And so when you talk about the Autism House, I know a resource center is like number one on your list. Is that kind of what you're talking about?
0: Yeah. So for short term, because we do have the sensory tents, right? So we have those for events. If people want to rent them, they can do that too. We'll come in and we'll set up and we'll break down. We needed something that people could have a landing space on a regular basis, right? And the program I went to back in January really kind of gave me a new idea as far as having the resource center, right? We had this opportunity to sit there and be 100% honest, authentic, and real, no matter how deep, dark, or challenging it was. And I really want to give families, especially parents, that opportunity to say those things that they wouldn't say in other rooms because people would judge them. Because in our room, we're not here to judge you. We're here to be curious, not judgmental, which is why I have that tattooed on my arm, is because when we're curious and we're more seeking to understand than to be understood. Having this landing space and this space people can show up, moms and dads and siblings. Siblings is a big one for me. I have a big heart for them because I've seen the impact it has on them being the non-autistic sibling. They can kind of get unintentionally left behind because our autistic kids really need a lot more services and help. And so giving them a place to come, you know, once a week and sit with each other and have conversations and understanding and hopefully having a childcare there so that we can have that space for the kids to go play in and having tablets and all the things. So that, you know, mom and dad or sibling can really download with other people, right? And have that time where they can feel seen, they can feel understood, they can feel loved, supported. Those are things we don't have right now. And I see other autism parents that are like, they'll post anonymously because they're afraid of the repercussions, right? In our resource center, we don't want you to be afraid of the repercussions because what you don't know, you don't know. And if you're making mistakes, it's because you don't have the knowledge or the information on how to do things better. And we want to provide that. We want to provide that knowledge and information. We want to share that knowledge and information with each other and try new things. And so instead of it being all social media based where we're getting information from there, let's get in front of each other. Let's connect, you know? But yeah, like you were saying, it's hard to get all that information. And so having, you know, booklets saying, oh, you just got diagnosed. This is what you want to do. My husband's great at the whole Medicaid Katie Beckett aspect. And so, you know, lining that all out so they can come and get a pamphlet that shows them this is literally what you do step by step. And if you hit this pitfall, this is what you do to pivot. Same thing as adults. I was an adult when I was diagnosed, and there's so many other women that are getting the same thing right now, and they really don't know what to do and what's next. And a lot of them are autism moms. And, you know, it's like, you look, for me, it was, I look at my daughters and I'm like, I have that too. Okay. Well, no, I do that too. Oh man, maybe I was missing getting diagnosed all these years, you know? And so, and I've had mixed diagnoses too. So I've been tested twice and they were a little bit mixed. One was high autism markers, but not enough to put me on the spectrum. And then the other one was you're high functioning on the spectrum. And the funny thing was one was a male and one was a female. And so I think the female doctor had a little bit more understanding about diagnosing women because we're so good at masking.
1: Sure.
0: Again, having businesses that we connect with and those female versus male doctors and having that, you know, they can come in and have that conversation with us. You know, like these are masking things that you do. Just bringing all that space, that information, that love, that connection, that safety that our community does not have right now. I really want to bring that into one space so that we can all connect with each other. And our biggest challenge with that is going to be having people to staff it. So it's going to be a lot of volunteers that we're going to need to be there to staff it at different hours of the day so that we don't miss people.
1: Absolutely. Dana Batts is our guest from the Autism House. We're talking a lot about things that are happening here in the Treasure Valley when it comes to Autism Awareness Month. You know, it's a term that we've talked about a couple of times during the course of the broadcast already, but, you know, it may be something that people that don't have to deal with this every day aren't familiar with. We talked about sensory rooms. So let's kind of give a basic kind of breakdown of what that would be for somebody if they're not familiar with the term.
0: You know, when we typically think of sensory rooms, we think of kids, right? But it's not just kids that are on the spectrum. And so we provide both adult and kid versions of our sensory spaces. But also in Extra Mile Arena, they have a sensory room. I didn't know that until I graduated from BSU last year. And that needs to be something that is more common, right? We need them more in more airports. We need them in concert venues. Because the thing is it doesn't matter if you're a kid or you're an adult. We all love music. You know, so if I want to go to a concert, I don't want to spend hundreds of dollars on a concert and get sensory overloaded and then have to leave. So then we got sensory spaces, but a lot of these sensory spaces are geared towards just kids.
1: Sure.
0: So I think one of the things that is really important is that we start having a mix, right? It's not just for kids, but it's for adults too. Our sensory spaces, we have our tent right now and we want to turn it into a bus or a large vehicle. Ideally a large vehicle where we don't have to get a new bus license for each of our people.
1: Sure.
0: We want to turn it into a vehicle, a mobile vehicle, because then we literally drag and drop it. You guys don't have to wait for us to set it up and break it down like we do with the tents right now. And the sensory spaces, my favorite with ours is we have those little fiber optic lights and the kids love them. And so do the adults. The adults will sit there and go in the sensory space, which is a blacked out sensory space. We do that on purpose. So it's a complete almost sensory deprivation. We have headphones and we have our little kiosks with our tablets in there so that you can listen to different types of music. We have rocking chairs in there as well. And then we put those little fiber optic lights right next to it. And almost everybody just ends up playing with it because it's like something out of Avatar, mm-hmm. you know?
1: Yeah.
0: So I want us to be able to drive that sensory space on wheels to different parts of Idaho and to serve all of Idaho as much as we can. And we're in a, you know, starting to become a major metropolitan area. And we have so many events with no sensory spaces. How many families are missing out on becoming part of the public and part of the community because we don't have something as simple as a sensory space? And the other thing is for companies that are out there that don't want to rent ours, I'm happy to come in and consult and help you guys build one. It doesn't take much. It really doesn't. Autism is compounding. I think if we don't start including this part of the community, we're gonna have a large part of our community that's really secluded with no reason to be. Idaho Gives is coming up pretty soon. And I think something that we're really looking forward to is hopefully turning those sensory spaces into something mobile so that we can serve more people.
1: Dana, as somebody that sits down and meets a lot with businesses and different corporations and different law enforcement officials about this particular topic, have you seen some common misconceptions come up about autism specifically in the community here that it's important people know that there is maybe an idea that they have that isn't correct about it?
0: There's so many different ways I like to explain it to people, right? Like for people who are neurotypical, when they look at autistic individuals or kids, sometimes they see that they're misbehaving and it's really not that. It's that their senses are overwhelmed. And so a way that I like to explain that is two different ways is one, it's like being hungover, right? When you have a hangover, you have a headache, you have light sensitivity, you have sound sensitivity, and people will take time to sleep that off and, you know, eat it away and drink and, you know, drink electrolytes and all that. And it gets better. For autistic people, they live that life every day on various different spectrums, right? So sometimes it's a little bit easier for them. Sometimes it's so hard, it creates a physical response. And it's another way I explain it is that almost every single one of us has had the flu or some type of really horrible sickness. And again, you've got that light sensitivity, that sound sensitivity. You're able to sleep those things off. You're able to take a break from work or whatever. Autistic people live that life. They live life exactly like that. And that's the challenge, right? And again, not every single one is to that degree. Some of them are, you know, not as severe, and others are incredibly severe. And a lot of people will call it profound autism. And it's tough because you get so much judgment. But the thing is what people don't know, they don't know. And so for me, when people judge me, that's the first thing that comes to my mind. What they don't know, they don't know. Or I'll remind them, hey, maybe you should be curious instead of judgmental, because my kids are autistic and this isn't misbehaving. This is a physical response to a sensory overload. And they're like, oh, I didn't know. And I'm like, I know you didn't know because you don't know me, but you just saw me in public and decided to judge me instead. Same thing with my license plates. We have disabled license plates, both my husband and I, both being disabled vets, but we also utilize them for our autistic kids because they will have overloads. They will have what we call episodes. A lot of people will call them meltdowns. I don't think that's fair, because when we think of meltdowns, we think of temper tantrums, right? And someone's having a meltdown. I call it an episode because it's episodic. It's based on what's going on around them. It's really tough because so much of our community is judged and made to feel horrible, especially the parents, because of what's happening with their child that they didn't have control over. And I think what most of the public doesn't realize is there's a lot of grief that we feel and that we have to process on a regular basis because our children struggle. When they add to that with judgment, it makes it so difficult. And as far as like my work with policing and things like that, I spoke at the Idaho Chief of Police Conference last year, and I said, how many of you have not dealt with somebody with autism? Not one hand was raised in the room. Every single one of them have. But it's challenging for them. And I empathize because I used to be a police officer. I empathize to a degree because, again, what they don't know, they don't know. So what they don't train on, they don't know. At the same time, they have time outside of their training to learn and understand. And I was really grateful to Chief Ingram, who invited me to speak last year. It wasn't my prerogative to show up in that room and say, you suck at your job.
1: Sure.
0: It was my prerogative to show up in that room and say, you serve everyone else. Let me serve you and let me help you. Let me teach you. What questions do you have for me? And I'm going to tell you right now, you are not going to hurt my feelings with any question that you have. It's really hard to hurt my feelings. And so we got hands, people raising, asking questions, didn't know what to do, had curiosity. And these are chiefs, right? These are the top tier of our police departments in Idaho. And some of them are incredibly rural. Some of them are right here in the major metropolitan area. And how they handle things are incredibly different, understandably so. I'm more concerned with our community being understandably aggressive and frustrated a lot of the time because of the judgment, and that hurts and that's painful. But if we don't teach, how is anything supposed to change? How are we supposed to help people understand if they're avoiding, I will say me, like the plague, because I'm yelling at them, I'm frustrated with them, I'm doing to them what the community is doing to us, which is being judgmental and intense. If I was yelling at you right now, would you be able to hear anything I was saying?
1: No, you'd be right. You'd be frustrated and upset. Sure.
0: Right. And so you're not going to receive what I'm saying because I'm yelling at you. But we're having this great conversation where we're both open-minded about what's being said. And because of that, we get to learn from each other. And so I really implore not just the public to change how they look at kids that are struggling in the store, out in public, whatever, because you don't know if that kid is on the spectrum or has disabilities you are unaware of. But I genuinely would like to see our community, the autism community, the parents of the autism community, when people are judging them, say, hey, maybe you should be a little bit more curious and less judgmental. My child's autistic, and I would love to teach you and help you understand if you're willing to listen. And then maybe we can create a positive dialogue instead of us all yelling at each other, because nobody's listening when we're yelling.
1: Dana Batts joins us from the Autism House here in the Treasure Valley on Treasure Valley Spotlight. Vision board things for me. As we look towards the future for the Autism House, what does that look like in your eyes? What would you like to see for the autism community here in the Treasure Valley?
0: Well, let's start big, because the big one is what started this all, right? So the autism school, and I mean state of the art. I want the best of the best. And we're a little nerdy in our family. Our last name is Bats, so Batman is obviously the first thing.
1: Of course.
0: But both of my kids are named after X-Men characters, just like my little brother is. So my thought, honestly, is Professor Xavier's School for Gifted Youth Individuals. I can't remember what it is specifically, but creating like this big house, basically, where that's where they go to school at, right? Because the environment is more welcoming. We want to have them feel comfortable, not coming into like a corporate, you know, building with LED lights and all of that. No, no, no. We want them to show up and it's like going to another home. It's their home away from home. And just having sensory pods in there, in the classroom, so that they don't have to leave. Having sensory spaces if they do need to leave. Having places for therapy and a resource center attached so that we can all learn together. You know, that's our big goal. We can't do that without everybody's help, you know? And so until then, it's having the smaller things, right? And it doesn't, I say smaller because it's not big like a school, but it's really not that small because the impact is huge. So having that resource center, I think, is our biggest thing. But we recognize the opportunity there for more people to be able to connect with us, which again is why we changed our name to the Autism House. So people can find us a little bit easier. We can serve people a bit better. It's important that we're able to support this community because it's compounding, right? Like our big goal is within the next 10 years to go ahead and open that state-of-the-art autism school. And so we're working on doing that in multiple different ways. And we're going to be rolling out some merchandise over the next year too, with some different t-shirts so that autism can be a little bit more represented. My favorite is the one that I'm wearing right now. And it says, "We all have a story." And I think that that's really important to convey, is that every autism family has a story. And most people, if you actually look back at all my interviews, I am probably wearing this shirt. But yeah, creating things like that. And my first shirt, I can't wait to launch it. I'm going to give it another month or so. It says, "Be curious, not judgmental," in a circle. And then it says the Autism House in the middle, but just representing autism in a positive way. You know, just really, really normalizing it, right?
1: What are some other ways, maybe more immediate or maybe in the future, that the community can help out the Autism House?
0: I really want to build a team. I want to build a team of people who have the capacity to show up and do the work every day. That's the challenge, right? Because even for me, sometimes I've had to take a step back, but I get right back into it as soon as I can. I wear many hats, right? As the founder and the CEO or president, I wish I had the time to sit there and teach because I love doing that, but I don't have the capacity for it. And so having, you know, an event coordinator and having people that have experience in these different realms and fundraising and things like that, we really need people with that experience, but who are also willing to do it as a volunteer, because we're not that big yet, you know, and there are so many nonprofits out there that hire people that have employees, and we eventually want to get to that point where people are getting paid to work with us. But we can't do that without people's help. And so donating is a big one. And the other thing would be that as part of what we can do to be better, we need testimonies for the people that we have impacted, having those testimonies so that we can share them so that other people in our community, our biggest thing is safety and trust, right? I want people to feel safe with us. And if you don't feel like you can trust me, talk to me about it. I need that constructive criticism. Don't yell at me, be nice about it. But I'm always happy to learn how I and my team and our foundation could do things a little better or a bit differently to really work for all the families and not just in the mindset that we think from, right? The more information we have and the more testimonies we have from the experiences people have had with us, the better we can serve the community. And I genuinely mean that. If I'm not doing something the way that some families need to see or need to be a part of, I'm so happy to pivot. I mean, we were talking about that earlier, like I'm the queen of pivoting. For those of you who are out there that have had experiences with us, please send in an email to me. It's danabats@lilashouse.com. It'll stay that way for right now. Send emails into me. Let us know what we did right. Let us know what we can do better on. And I would be happy to adjust. With the okay of individual people who are sending in, just let me know if you're okay with us posting it, because then more families out there are going to start feeling safe in our environment if that's what you felt as well. So we want you guys to feel like you could trust us. And if there's any mistakes that we're making that makes you not feel like you can, please talk to us about it. We always want to do better. We're here for you. This isn't for me. I mean, it benefits my kids But I'm here for you. I'm here to support this community and support the community that my children and myself are a part of. And the best way I can do that is with feedback and learning with you guys. So that would be another really great way for them to support us. Donations, of course, are always our biggest driver as far as what we're capable of doing, because everything costs money. And the other part of it is having those volunteers out there that are ready and willing to do the work every day and show up. And I'm happy to have extra hands on event days.
1: Yeah, because the other thing that goes into these things is, you know, you don't sign up to be a nonprofit necessarily to be event planners, but that's eventually what you end up doing.
0: Absolutely.
1: Because that's what builds up the fundraising.
0: Right.
1: But there's a lot of moving parts to things like this.
0: Absolutely.
1: And, you know, you need to make sure that you're as prepared as possible. But you've had successful events under your belt at this point as well, because mm-hmm. the Autism Walk last year was really, really awesome to have that back here in the community. And yeah. I imagine that's a point of pride for you as well, right?
0: It is. I so love you for saying that, by the way. you know, I do. I stop. I don't take some time to stop and reflect. Right. And I'm just driven. Okay. We did this. That was great. It helped a lot of people. How can we do it better next time? That's always my thought process. But sitting back and reflecting, especially with you the other day, I realized we served over 500 people. I literally created that event and launched it in less than 90 days. And that's just unheard of. But I was passionate about it and I worked on it every single day because I wanted that community to feel seen, right? So we didn't just have the sensory spaces there. We had the slides, inflatable slides, like sensory input, right? It's not just what's going into your ears, but it's that physical sensory input too. And so having the bouncy houses and having the slides, I wanted to have that. We had games out there. We had businesses out there that really wanted to connect with our community. And to that point, you know, like, I'm learning so much more by doing this too. I didn't know that there's these things called ABLE accounts out there that you can put money into so that as it compounds and grows, you can use it for things like therapies. And once your kiddo grows up and if they decide to move out and live in, you know, a care facility or an ADU or whatever, additional dwelling unit. But I learned so much just from the businesses that were there that day. And I got to connect with so many people, just seeing the smiles on people's faces and realizing like, oh, we have a space to go. We have a space to go be around other people who get it, where we don't feel judged. It was the most beautiful thing ever. And the end of that day, I sat there and I just cried. My husband's like, are you okay? And I was like, it's happy tears, I swear. But I am. I'm so proud of that. As an autism mom, as an entrepreneur, as an individual, a disabled veteran, to be able to throw something that big in such short of period of time and impact that many people, it was the most profound experience for me. And it just drove me to want to do more. And my husband showed up that day with our kids and 9 times out of 10, if I'm doing something for work, I'm like, don't bring them. I won't be able to think. But that day I was like, please bring them. I want them to be a part of this. And they had a blast. And my husband sat there and he said, you know, oh my God, look what you did. Like, you had people that showed up and volunteered day of, but you did this. And I was like, oh my God, I did do that, didn't I? And I was a senior in college, is my final semester, and I've got my kids and another business. And, you know, I don't sit there and reflect on those things, but I'm super, super proud of it. And I can't wait to do another one and do it even better than last time. So,
1: well, if there's one thing I know, it will be. I mean, you don't mess around. I can tell you that much. So if you have your mind set something, it's going to happen, you know. And as we kind of talked about, as the Treasure Valley grows, as the community grows,
0: yeah.
1: as the diagnosis grows, so does this community, the autism community here in the Treasure Valley. And not to say that there aren't places people can go for information, aren't resources, but that's what I think the Autism House is going to bring to the Treasure Valley and be so good, because it's important to have some place where all that stuff is available and just, you know, somewhere to kind of set you down the road of where you need to go and how you can get your child, your sibling, your whatever, the help that they need to make sure that this kind of journey is as easy as possible as it can be for them. And, you know, again, as you know, time goes on and some of these more public resources have dwindled in the last couple of months and years, this kind of thing where we have to kind of lean on ourselves is going to be how we get through this together, I think. And so it's incredibly important, the work that you've done. I'm very happy to call you a friend and happy that you're Same. Putting this together. And I'm so happy to see your team around you that are championing this stuff as well. I think it's going to be really, really good for the future. So if people want to find out more information about the Autism House, where is the best place to do that?
0: So theautismhouse.org, that's going to be a great place. Our Instagram is a huge one too. It's the Autism House Foundation. Same thing on Facebook. We've switched everything over at this point. Those are going to be our biggest places, our biggest points of reference. And reach out, you know, reach out through our DMs, chat with me. I'm really happy to interact with people. I mean, there's a society called Sensory Society. Shout out to you guys that I would love to introduce people to, because the Sensory Society is national. And I think we're actually international at this point. And so connecting each other with one another is a huge thing to be able to do. And I was so happy when they invited us in with open arms. So we're a part of that. Just being on our website and talking to us through our DMs and interacting with us, that's the best thing that we can do, is to connect with each other.
1: Fantastic. You should definitely do that if you're looking for more information, or just maybe are in a wilderness lost and you need somebody to point you in the right direction. That certainly is understandable. And Dana and her crew are wonderful people in order to do that. Dana Batts from the Autism House, our guest this morning on Treasure Valley Spotlight. Thank you for joining us.
0: Thank you so much for having me. I appreciate it.
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5: Welcome again to Acoustic Cafe. I'm your host, Rob Reinhardt. This time, new Beck, Winona, the band This Is Lorelei, Tiny Habits, Biba Doobie, reimagining Duran Duran, plus in-studio guest, Margaret Glasby.
4: I actually am not much of a performer, but I am a musician. I'm not much for like song and dance in a way, but I love playing songs for people and having that connection.
5: 10 years ago, Margaret Glasby emerged with an album called Emotions and Math. It was an angular, edgy rock record that Glasby produced herself. Over the years, working with different producers, the sound changed on each record as her song

good bit of fun there. Something just released from the late Dolly Parton, joining as a guest with the First Ladies of Bluegrass, being Allison Brown, Becky Buller, Sierra Hall, Missy Raines, and Molly Tuttle. It comes from a tribute album to the Stanley Brothers called Where the Soul Never Dies. And that is coming ahead of next week's induction into the Country Music Hall of Fame for the Stanley Brothers. The album honors 80 years of influence of the Stanley Brothers. Of course, Dolly Parton passed away at the age of 80 a few weeks back. And we started with Dolly joining Norah Jones on Norah's second album, Feels Like Home, and the duet called Creepin' In. Well, one of those first ladies of bluegrass, Molly Tuttle, has had a very busy year in addition to lots of accolades. She also issued a new album in 2025, got married to Ketch Secor of Old Crow Medicine Show, and now released an EP of acoustic versions of songs from last year's album, So Long, Little Miss Sunshine. Here's kind of the story of her life. It's called The Story of My So-Called Life, the new version from Molly Tuttle on Acoustic Cat.

Paint the Picture is new from Aaron Fraser. If that name is familiar, you may know him as the songwriter, producer, drummer, member of Duran Jones and the Indications, and a prolific solo artist as well. There is a new EP coming out on October the 30th, which is called Corners, which will have more new work with lots of collaborators with Aaron Fraser. And then before that, it was Molly Tuttle with an acoustic version of a song that was on last year's album, So Long, Little Miss Sunshine, Story of My So-Called Life. There is a new acoustic EP of songs from that album, which is out just now. The Philadelphia-born and now Nashville-based singer and songwriter Devin Gilfilliam was our in-studio guest a few weeks ago. You can hear that visit in our archives at acafe.com. Devin also, of course, played some stripped-down versions of songs from that album, like this one called Hold On. Devin Gilfilliam live here at Acoustic Cafe.

0: The album Time Will Tell from Devin Gilfillian has the full-on version of that song called Hold On, Hourglass. 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And ahead on Acoustic Cafe, we have reimagining Duran Duran and our in-studio guest this week, Margaret Glasby.
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0: Consummate 80s hitmakers, Duran Duran actually had one of their biggest hits in the 1990s. If you remember all of those hits from the early to mid 80s, Duran Duran seemed unstoppable. But nothing ever is. And by the late 1980s, the world had moved on to grunge and the band had lost steam. Band members were dealing with personal issues, considering other options. Simon Le Bon thought it might be time to just step away from music entirely. But the thing that revived them was this song, Ordinary World, produced in a home studio from the band's guitarist, and it would eventually appear on their 1993 self-titled album and become one of their biggest hits. Now, nearly 35 years later, comes this new version of Ordinary World from Vitamin String Quartet, known as VSQ, and acclaimed vocal trio, Girl Named Tom. VSQ has done over 300 albums, including reimagining the works of Frank Ocean, SZA, Bjork, and Taylor Swift. Girl Named Tom came to be in 2019, but the three siblings, Becca, Caleb, and Joshua Lighty, have been singing together all their lives. And here's their new take on Ordinary World on Acoustic Cafe.

0: Those two groups are actually going to be touring together. VSQ, Vitamin String Quartet, along with the trio called Girl Named Tom. And that is their new version of the 35-year-old classic from Duran Duran, Ordinary World, on Acoustic Cafe. Margaret Glaspie joins us this week in the studio. Margaret made her official debut a decade ago. At the time, Emotions and Math marked the arrival of an indie rock artist armed with sharp songs and a keen wit. That type of songwriting has become sharper still with time, but each album has presented those songs in very different ways, sonically speaking. This year, Glaspie released her fourth album called I Am Both. And this time, Margaret is working with singer, songwriter, and famed producer Joe Henry. Joe has worked with legends from Alan Toussaint to Joan Baez, Bonnie Raitt to Solomon Burke, but he also works with contemporary songwriters, and he and Glaspie formed an immediate bond. Joe also brought along pianist Patrick Warren, percussionist Jay Belarus, and bassist Ross Gallagher, guys that he's been working with for decades, creating a stripped-down album further highlighting Margaret Glaspie's new songs. To talk about creating those new songs and the interesting circumstances for this new set, Margaret Glaspie joins us this week as our in-studio guest.
1: I want to start with something that I've been talking about with people here a lot last couple of years. I finally got into it myself. You did too. Breaking with social media as a way to get clarity in your own mind. And as a creator, it's very important that you know that the things that you're creating are truly what you're thinking and not some amalgam of what you're thinking and what all of this extra input is in your feed.
2: It was hard. It was like addiction, I think. It's very, I think it is addiction. I think like phone use becomes addiction very quickly. And so, no, it was difficult. And it's always like, it always took different forms of like deleting social media several times and then it coming back and then deleting it again, it coming back and then finally like breaking ties with it. So yeah, it was not easy to do.
1: Did the clarity that we're talking about here that you were after, did that take time to sink in?
2: I think so. I mean, yeah, I was privy to it being bad for me probably the minute it touched my hand. I think there's just a kind of a instant gratification that's linked in to things like Instagram that I think we're probably pretty conscious of the minute we start using it. Like we kind of know it's maybe a little bad for us, but we don't quite know the depths of it initially. I think that even when I was actively on those platforms, it felt like bad for me, even when I was consciously like using it all the time. Then when I started to walk away from it, I was just aware of how much I wanted to go back onto it. Mm. And that started to give me clarity of like, oh yeah, my brain is pretty addicted to this and I'm in kind of a rough spot with it. So I think it's probably time to totally cut ties with it. Yeah, I had some aha moments of like seeing, oh, like my brain's kind of returning back to my body. I feel a little more integrated with my body. It's like, it's almost like you just gives, there is a part of it that's compulsive and really addictive. And then it's just like as much attention as you want to give to it is really all that it is. It's almost conflicting sometimes for me. And I mean, I have friends that come to me sometimes now of thinking about like, I'm thinking about getting off of it. And like, how do I do it? It's like support group stuff, you know?
1: Yeah.
2: In some ways, it's good to give it airtime because it's good to talk about these things because it's hard. And I think that people are really struggling with it. And then at the same time, I don't want to give it more attention because it's already taken up so much of my attention that it's almost like discussing the difficulties of it. It kind of like dredges it back up in a certain way. But I do think it's highly addictive. It's tricky to get off of. It's laced into people's incomes. It's tricky. It's become a tricky, we're in a tricky spot. But I think, the return to like real life for me feels very refreshing for sure.

0: song called Michigan, which Margaret tells us she actually wrote while on tour in Michigan. Our in-studio guest at Acoustic Cafe this week is Margaret Glaspy.
1: In writing for I Am Both, the goal to get back to the practice, back to the craft. Mm. You've been a songwriter for better than 15 years, let's say, 15 years since the debut, right? Getting back to the craft for the sake of the craft and not maybe writing for some goal as perhaps defined by others or an audience perhaps as defined by others, that's a different type of writing.
2: Yes, I think it is. I think it depends on the writer for mm-hmm. sure. I think for me, it is. I can only speak for myself, really. Yeah. It's like when I show up to it every day, I'm better for it and I feel better for it. But I'm also, rather than just feeling good, like that's just what I need to do. That's my work that I do. Yeah, it has become not divorced from an audience because I'm a performer as well.
1: Sure.
2: I love performing so much. I actually am not much of a performer, but I am a musician. I will, you know, I'm not much for like song and dance in a way, but I love playing songs for people and having that connection so much that it's what I make my living doing. And we're like scaling the earth right now, playing this music, and it's so fun. I feel so grateful to do that. But I think as a writer, it's a different profession. It's a different than performance. I think they've maybe blended in some way now a little bit more
1: mm-hmm.
2: Because our lives, mine included, I'm not pointing at anyone else. I'm saying mine included, it's more performative. Like we can't help ourselves. I think things, you just feel looked at a lot more than maybe even, you know, 15 years ago or whatever. Yeah, I think it is stepping away from things like social media. You realize you're alone a lot more often. I think I thought that there was like a surrogate person there all the time because it kind of, my phone made me feel that way. But now I think there's more realizations that like, no, I'm just alone in my room. Or when I or others, I say it all the time, like I'm going to go on the internet. It's like, I'm not going anywhere. I'm just, I'm still in my house. I didn't go anywhere, but your mind goes somewhere. So I think that it's interesting these days because our physicality, it feels a little divorced from our brains. And I still feel that way even without social media and all these things because I still own a phone and I still, you know, use my laptop and things like that. I do try and like find ways to avoid those as well these days. But even there, you know, I'll be writing an email or something and kind of like time will disappear, or I'll be looking at photos or videos. Time will disappear in this bizarre way. So I already struggle with that as it is, like not being able to really understand or like monitor time very well. And so that was not helpful for me, like being on things that would just kind of suck me into my brain into them. So I really appreciate things that punctuate time, like writing. I have a fountain pen. I use Kaweco fountain pens. Shout out to Kaweco. I use a Kaweco pen because they're small. I don't really, big fountain pens are just too big for me, but they're small. But you have a cartridge and the ink runs out and you have to refill the cartridge. And I have a sense of like how much it takes for the ink to run out. And
1: right.
2: that kind of reminds me, oh, it's been that long.
1: It's a marker
2: like,
1: of time. Yeah.
2: Yeah, like pencils, they run out. You know, you keep sharpening them, they're gone after a while. Or they've changed form at least into dust. Timers, I set timers constantly. Typewriter, you know, the page runs out in front of you. There's just things that feel physical and I enjoy those because it just helps me personally.

0: is the name of that song, which appears on the new album called I Am Both in its original form. And that is the latest album from our in-studio guest this week, Margaret Glaspie. And of course, we'll have more with Margaret later on here on Acoustic Cafe. 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And coming up, a parade of mononyms, Beck, Beba Doobie, Winona, all with brand new albums. Legends and newcomers. It's what the Ann Arbor Folk Festival has presented for 50 years.
1: He was living on a high note, living on a high note.
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0: You're listening to Acoustic Cafe. I'm Rob Reinhart. The new album from Beck is called Ride Lonesome. Once a decade, it seems, since the late 1990s, Beck has assembled a group of artists that he has toured with for years and years to create one of these beautiful acoustic records. Mutations was sort of the first of those records in the 90s, and then Sea Change in the aughts, and of course Morning Phase in the teens. Now we're in the 2020s, and Ride Lonesome is the new collection by Beck, created along with Justin Johnson on bass, Joey Warrenker on drums, Roger Manning on keyboards, and Smokey Hormel on guitar. Manning the boards, of course, is producer Nigel Godrich, who, of course, has produced many a classic album, including ones from Radiohead and others. Let's hear the song called Bleed, new from Beck on Acoustic Cafe.

0: B. Laus, better known as Biba Doobie, is now 26 years old. He's made a whole bunch of music in the last several years. The new album is out. It is called Pylon. That's the only song on it, by the way, that sounds like that. It is called Spark. The rest of it is really angry and crunchy. As Biba Doobie has gotten older, seems to be getting angrier, which is not a bad thing at all. Before that, it was Beck with another brilliant acoustic record. It's called Ride Lonesome. And from that, we heard a song called Bleed. Not only an acoustic record, but also lush orchestration and such provided by Nigel Godrich, producer on the new album from Beck. Let's get to another mononym, shall we? Since we've had Beck and Biba Doobie, let's go to Winona, whose new album is just out called The Hard Truth. This, of course, being the latest from Winona Judd and the first album in 10 years from Winona. Gratitude is a big part of this album. Let's listen to the song called Broken and Blessed on Acoustic Cafe.
1: This is me.

0: have 10 years between albums and then you put out an album called The Hard Truth, you better do some soul searching. And Winona does on the brand new album, which is just out. Broken and Blessed is the name of that song. Brand new. And as I say, first in a decade from Winona Judd. Next hour on Acoustic Cafe, it's new music from Sierra Farrell. This is Lorelei, Rhiannon Giddens, a Paul McCartney cover from an alum of his school, and more from our in-studio guest this week, Margaret Glasby.
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0: We're starting the second hour of Acoustic Cafe now. I'm Rob Reinhart, singer and songwriter Margaret Glasby. Joining us as our in-studio guest this week, brand new album called I Am Both. We will get into more of our visit with Margaret here in just a few minutes on Acoustic Cafe. We're going to start the hour, though, going back to 2022. Happen to notice that Paste Magazine just put out a list of the 50 top albums of the 2020s so far. So here we are in 2026. Sitting at number 30 on that list, by the way, is SOS, the album in 2022 from SZA, which they say is going to be around for a very long time and continue to influence neo-soul well into the future. I guess we'll just have to see, won't we? Let's listen to the song called Blind, the amazing vocalist SZA on Acoustic Cafe. Want me to

There are two new songs out now from Sierra Farrell. One's called Pair of Dice. The other one is that one, Trying to Love You. These are the first new songs that Sierra Farrell has released since 2024's four-time Grammy Award-winning album called Trail of Flowers. And they happen to coincide with a whole list of fall tour dates for Sierra. And I'm sure a full-length album is in the not-too-distant future. Before that, sitting at number 30 on Paste Magazine's Best Albums of the 2020s thus far, the album called SOS from SZA. We heard the song called Blind from 2022 on Acoustic Cafe. This is Lorelei. That is the band of Nate Amos. Nate Amos, a singer, a songwriter, and a producer. And of course, he holds all those roles on The Singer in My Band, the name of the new album from This Is Lorelei. Let's listen to the song called Don't You Cry in Lonesomeness. This is Lorelei on Acoustic Cafe.

right there, the magic of Billy Strings, not just the playing and singing, but also the creation of a song that sounds like it's an American traditional. The song is called Light the Way. It is from Billy's brand new album dedicated to the memory of his mother. It is called So Much for Goodbyes on Acoustic Cafe. And we also heard music in there from This Is Lorelei from the third album, The Singer in My Band, Don't You Cry in Lonesomeness from Nate Amos, who is This Is Lorelei. Going into our archives now for a band we've been following closely for 10 years, which was about the time they started to gain some national attention. But at the time, they were living in a small town in mid-Michigan before making the move to Nashville. And they will be on the lineup for the 50th annual Ann Arbor Folk Festival, which is coming up in January, January 29th and January 30th. And I am speaking, of course, of The War and Treaty. They have a brand new album, which is called The Story of Michael and Tanya. That is Michael and Tanya Trotter. But while the Folk Festival, which is a benefit for the nonprofit venue called The Ark, will be celebrating their 50th anniversary, The War and Treaty, I guess, will be celebrating their 10th anniversary. Let's get to the song called Hi Ho, recorded live here back in 2017 at Acoustic Cafe.

0: Early Days for the War and Treaty, recorded back in 2017, live here at Acoustic Cafe, the song called Hi Ho. The War and Treaty will be part of the Friday, January 29th lineup at the 50th Annual Ann Arbor Folk Festival, a benefit for the ARC. Lots of great artists on the bill. Trampled by Turtles, Richard Thompson, Vienna Tang, Colin Hay, and the great Mavis Staples. Jeff Daniels will be emceeing both nights of the Ann Arbor Folk Festival. 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You can find out all about all of this at thearc.org. And ahead on Acoustic Cafe, the trio Tiny Habits, Rhiannon Giddens with a new song, a McCartney cover, and more.
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0: Paul McCartney released a new album just this year, The Boys of Dungeon Lane, continuing a solo career that started about 45 years ago. That came after the demise of his band Wings, which had carried him through most of the 1970s, which of course came after the demise of that other band called The Beatles. An amazing career, to be sure. Paul's solo years started with the album called McCartney 2 in 1980, and like the McCartney album in 1970, Paul played everything in his home studio. You're hearing one of those songs called Coming Up. Well, a lot of other things have happened over those many, many years, including the opening of the Liverpool Institute for Performing Arts, or LIPA, founded by McCartney in 1996. Now, one of its graduates is covering Paul's 1980 tune. M.T. Jones graduated from LIPA just a few years ago after being a busker in Liverpool since he was age 11, which wasn't all that long ago, to tell you the truth. This spring, Jones made his debut with an album called Joy, and this fall, an expanded version was released, including some acoustic versions of the album's songs and this cover of Coming Up on Acoustic.

is the Thing with Feathers is the new album from Rhiannon Giddens, the singer, songwriter, multi-instrumentalist, multi-talented, writer, artistic director, Silk Road Ensemble, MacArthur Genius Award. The list goes on and on and on for Rhiannon Giddens. But the new album is filled with interpretations of traditional songs, and then there are some new ones that she created along with her longtime co-writer and co-producer, Dirk Powell, like that one called Wish in Vain. New music from Rhiannon Giddens on Acoustic Cafe. Before that, a new take on a 1980 song from Paul McCartney, the song called Coming Up, as done by M.T. Jones, an alumni of Paul McCartney's Liverpool Institute for Performing Arts. M.T. Jones just released his debut this year. You can hear a visit that we did with M.T. Jones over the summer by going to acafe.com. You will find that in the archives. The second album from the trio called Tiny Habits is Keepers. Tiny Habits came together while all studying at Berklee College of Music. The new album has this song called Fragile 2 on Acoustic Cafe. You didn't.

0: That is 10 years ago with Difford and Tilbrook, better known as Squeeze, live in our studios at Acoustic Cafe, the song Cradle to the Grave. This year, they are out on tour celebrating the 50th anniversary of the band they formed as teenagers. And in fact, they have a new album called Trixies, which they created when they were 14 years old, 15, 16 years old. They didn't have the musical ability to pull it off back then. It was an ambitious project. Now they do, and it is out. And again, they are celebrating some 50 years now. Tiny Habits before that. Their new album is called Keepers. We heard Fragile 2 on Acoustic Cafe. And ahead on the program, we have more with our in-studio guest, Margaret Glasby. Legends and newcomers. It's what the Ann Arbor Folk Festival has presented for 50 years.
1: He was living on a
0: The 50th Annual Ann Arbor Folk Festival, January 29th and 30th at Ann Arbor's historic Hill Auditorium. 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
0: You're listening to Acoustic Cafe. I'm Rob Reinhart. We have more now with our in-studio guest, Margaret Glasby. Margaret has released her fourth full-length album this year. It is called I Am Both. Let's get back to that discussion. Margaret Glasby on Acoustic Cafe.
5: Committing or recommitting to the craft for I Am Both. You went with a producer who is perfect for a project like that, and that's Joe Henry, a songwriter's songwriter, and a producer who knows how to work with other songwriters to help them realize exactly what it is they want to do. And he has been working with this crew of folks for decades, who are also playing on your album. So Jay Belleros on drums, Patrick Warren piano, Ross Gallagher on bass. It's a unit. It's a creative unit.
6: Joe and I met on a project that was being kind of produced by T-Bone Burnett. It was a tribute to Bob Dylan at Town Hall. And we have so many friends in common. So it kind of felt like I knew him already. In fact, when I met him, I felt, no, we're not meeting for the first time, surely. But like we had never really met. We were a part of the show, and Joe was kind of the MC of the show. And then in that experience of making that music, we became really bonded. And he worked with my husband on some of his records. And then I think we all knew that it was like coming, that like, I think Joe and I both were like, yeah, and we're probably going to make a record at some point, like in the back of our minds. At least I think that's how he felt. So I finally just asked him to do it, and he was very on board. And we're very similar, Joe and I. I think we have a lot of the same kind of ideals, I would say, about making records and like capture a moment rather than like build it. A lot of the recordings that you're listening to on the record I just put out are either first or second takes. And some of them we fought a little more for, but for the most part, a lot of them are like us rehearsing or something, you know, mm-hmm. us all kind of learning it in the same room. And then Joe going like, that was it. Okay. So it was really like a blessed thing to have done in my life. Very special.
5: And these other musicians, the three who joined you on the record, they have been working together on Joe's projects and on many other things as well. They probably have this sort of shorthand within the unit, you know, musical shorthand between themselves, and you have to become a part of that unit.
6: It was amazing.
5: An easy process to do?
6: It was amazing. Yeah, it was. I think at first I went like, wait, I don't know. I'm out of my comfort zone. But I think, you know, part of me was scared and then another part of me knew that like, oh, this is where good stuff is going to happen because I'm out of my comfort zone. I think I'm a little used to being in charge and controlling the trajectory for better or worse. In this case, I like any illusion of control was just like totally dumped, you know, in a good way, mm-hmm. like not in a way that was forceful, but just in this cool way of like, okay, let's just like let what needs to happen, happen. And also all of them think very cinematically, mm-hmm. which is I'm very similar. I like films a lot and I like movies. And it was weird for me to be in a room where they all were seeing the stuff I saw, but like naturally they just went like, oh, and she's in a field and she's running and I see it all. And I went, yeah, that's what I was seeing. You know, I never had that experience with other people before. It just period in life. I'd mm-hmm. never had it. So it was weird to like drop into this crew and know like, yeah, these are the most stellar musicians. But then something else kind of kicked in too of like, oh, we're seeing like visions together, which was like, oh, okay, we've elevated to something else here. And Patrick, such a filmic, has working on so many films and so many visuals. It's one of his many fortes. So it was like, he's used to scoring and it was just like a cool thing to kind of have him score my movie. Yeah, you know, it was really special.
1: We were in high school and she was sitting in the sink, doing her eyeliner too close to see what she was really doing. She looked at me and said, I like a thick black line that I can't ruin, even if I tried. I was looking on, wishing I was that strong. Some thought she was a hellion, but no, she was a song. I thought she was a song.

we were in chemistry. Bored to tears and wishing we were free to do anything other than what we were doing. She looked at me and said, "Let's go and get ruined." But I couldn't, even if I tried. I was looking on, wishing I was that strong. Some thought she was a hellion, but no, she was a song. I thought she was a song.

0: Thought She Was a Song is the name of that. The original you'll find on the new album, I Am Both, from our in-studio guest on Acoustic Cafe this week, Margaret Glaspie.
1: The last thing I want to ask you about is a quote I saw from you about this album in this period of time, self-discovery and the clarity that we were talking about earlier, this clarity. And you said that you see music now as something more like a public service. You make the music, you create the songs, you go place to place, you play them for people with the hope that they will take this into their life. This will make their life better. And in that way, you are delivering the public service. You are making their life better through what it is you've created. That's very accurate. Like, that's kind of the job now.
2: If you take money out of it, it takes all forms. Like, someone listening to a song on Top 40 radio that brings them joy, it's joy, you know? I get joy out of that stuff, too. I think my trajectory and my responsibility is my own. Like, I'm having my own experience. So that's what I'm speaking from. I certainly don't blanket it on anything else. Like, whatever makes you happy, power to you. I also think maybe the public service aspect, when we're absorbed in something that we love, it makes us feel better. I feel that way with music. I feel utilized and fulfilled when I'm playing music. And then I am one more utilized and fulfilled person, you know, that's on the earth. I think that when I'm not utilized and fulfilled, I make bad decisions and I'm more angry and grumpy. And so I've also started to see there can be something a little bit monastic about being like a musician. You have a small, very small imprint. You like travel from place to place to place and you just do your work. It can be as simple as that. It can also be a lot more complicated than that, but that is what I do. I love being around people, not just musicians, but just people that are fulfilled and feel like they are being utilized. Yeah, there's the performance side of just like bringing this kind of little traveling circus to each place. But then there's also like my own fulfillment. I feel utilized. I feel needed and fulfilled. And I feel like I'm doing something that is worth my time, and I strive to make it worth other people's time.
1: Things have changed so much really just in the 10 years since Emotions and Math 10 years ago, right?
2: Yeah, 10.
1: So much of what people are consuming is driven by algorithms. It's sad to say even AI has now entered the space. The public service that you're talking about, though, is exactly kind of the missing element there, the human element.
2: Supporting live music and showing up for it is just so cool. And I think that live music is the best, in many ways, socialization tool for people, to have people that don't know one another in the same room tuning into something outside of themselves and learning to get along is like, I think, a really cool little lab for us to work on ourselves. Because I know I don't really get to go to as many live shows as I'd like to because I'm playing them. But like when I do, hey, you run into little things. Someone's talking, someone just sneezed on you, like something weird happened. And you have to deal with it and be a, like, pull up your adult pants and not be a child.
3: Of course, the world isn't always kind to you. There are young ones looking on behind.

0: Martin Luther King Jr. is the name of that. From our in-studio guest on Acoustic Cafe this week, Margaret Glasby. 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
0: Thanks for joining us this time on Acoustic Cafe, and many thanks again, of course, to Margaret Glasby dropping in for some brand new songs. On next week's program, we are going to have Rodrigo y Gabriela using their words for the first time in 20 years. Also, brand new Richard Thompson music, Orville Peck, some cool covers, and our in-studio guest for the week will be Chris Pierce, a true troubadour. We'd like to thank those making the show possible this time, The Ark, with the 50th annual Ann Arbor Folk Festival coming up in January. 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We're a copyrighted production of RDR Radio. Writing and production helped Susan Barnes. Ani DeFranco wrote and performed our theme, The Million Dollar Intro, and Ed Magnus registered 10 new voters this week. Till next time, I'm your host, Rob Reinhardt. Have a great week.

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0: cool music, great prizes, and as for this part, we're still working on how to describe it.
1: This dog's name is Win, and it's a 7-year-old Labrador and Golden Retriever mix. So a Golden Doodle. No, Labradoodle. Is that what you say? Labradoodle. It's a mix.
2: Yeah. It's a nice dog.
1: Melissa, stop talking.
2: Let's just say it's a real nice dog that did a nice thing.
1: Labra-Golden. That's what I wanted to say. Golden Lab.
2: Right. Two labs, different colors in one. Jeez. Or something.
1: Okay, so Wynn visits as many as 50 people during her hospital rounds, and she loves helping her patients and healthcare workers, too. It's become such a success that their company is now currently looking for more therapy dogs like her to team up with the program.
2: And what kind of dog is that again? Never mind.
1: Never mind.
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0: Loser. That's the latest from Tame Impala, 94.9 The River. It's good to have you along this afternoon. It's Melissa with you. Still to come in the next half hour, got the Wallflowers, some Tom Petty and Foster the People. Oh, and I hope you're enjoying your weekend.
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down. Hey, remember the Cassius Culpepper live at the Record Exchange coming up on Thursday. He was to have been here. I mean, I keep saying this over and over again. He was to have been here back, in July or something. But due to the fires and the ickiness of the atmosphere, he had to reschedule. But he is coming back. And that'll be Thursday at the Record Exchange, 5:30, to see Cassius Culpepper in-store performance.

0: It's you two, and it's 94.9. The River sounds different. 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

0: It's my favorite song right now, Leon Bridges and Talk It Over, 94.9 The River. Happy Sunday afternoon. It's Melissa with you this afternoon. And if you're lucky enough to have tomorrow off for Indigenous Peoples Day, it is recognized as a federal holiday. So good for you if you got an extra long weekend, whatever. What are you doing this weekend? Catching up on some housework, yard work? Yeah, it's leave raking time, isn't it? Well, we've got the music to keep you company and just keep you humming along this afternoon. Maggie Rogers on the way. Also Blind Melon and Lovely the Band. Hang on.
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0: 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Still to come, Red Hot Chili Peppers, Michael Fronte, and Phoebe Bridgers, who, by the way, happens to be River Road Trip number 8. 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

0: Loving that one so much, getting a lot of requests on that too. That is Billy Strings, Burn the Other End, a 94.9. The River Sounds Different. And listen, if you haven't signed up yet for the River Lunch Break, what are you waiting for? It's lunch from Ling and Louie's. Oh my gosh. For up to you and up to 10 people in your break room, we'd love to, Kevin and myself, we'd love to bring lunch to you and your crew. We do it every month. Why not get signed up for the River Lunch Break from Ling and Louie's over on the app and do it over at riverboise.com as well.
1: Cool music, great prizes, and as for this part, we're still working on how to describe it.
0: This dog's name is Wynn, and it's a 7-year-old Labrador and Golden Retriever mix. So a Golden Doodle, no, Labradoodle. Is that what you say? Labrador, something. It's a mix.
2: Yeah. It's a nice dog.
0: Melissa, stop talking.
2: Let's just say it's a real nice dog that did a nice thing.
0: Labra-Golden. That's what I wanted to say. Golden Lab.
2: Right. Two labs, different colors in one. Jeez. Or something.
0: Okay, so Wynn visits as many as 50 people during her hospital rounds, and she loves helping her patients and healthcare workers too. It's become such a success that their company is now currently looking for more therapy dogs like her to team up with the program.
2: And what kind of dog is that again? Never mind.
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0: How soon is now? That is the Smiths. And this is 94.9 The River. I'm so glad you're along for the ride this afternoon. 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

0: I just love that sound. It's very popular right now, going back to that old Motown sound. That's the Womack Sisters, and If I Let You, on 94.9 The River. My name is Melissa. I'm glad you're along for the ride this afternoon. Still to come, Pantom Petty, got Depeche Mode in there as well, and some good from Better Than Ezra. Hang on.
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0: It's our good friend Noah Kahan, and I say good friend because I just want to see him so badly in concert, and maybe that will happen. We've had a lot of great shows this year, and I'm hearing through the grapevine that coming up next season, 2027, we will have one hell of a concert, summer season of great concerts, all relating to the river. So keep that in mind. We've got some interesting updates for you coming up very, very soon. Everlast on the way this hour. Musically also got Coldplay and U2, so hang on.
1: Ever have one of those days at work when everything went sideways and it was pretty much all your fault?
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0: It's the Proclaimers, and it's 94.9 The River. Melissa saying adios for the night. Back with you again on Tuesday. Yeah, tomorrow is Indigenous Peoples Day, so you'll the best of Kevin and me tomorrow afternoon. We'll be back with you at 3 o'clock Tuesday afternoon, so have a great rest of your weekend. If it's a long one, good on you as well. Maroon 5, Cake, and some Grace Potter, the brand new one from her coming up. Hang on.
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